0: The Guitar Concerto No. 3 by Mauro Giuliani, Raymond Lepard, and the English Chamber Orchestra collaborating with Ángel Romero. He's the youngest of the children of Celedonio Romero, father of the guitar-playing family Los Romeros. Ángel was born in Malaga but came to the United States with his family in 1957. His professional debut in this country was with the Los Angeles Philharmonic playing the Concierto de Aranjuez by Joaquín Rodrigo. Even though the family fled Franco's Spain, in 2005, Ángel and his brothers were each presented with the Grand Cross of Isabel the Catholic, the highest honor offered by Spain, and they were each named Knights of Spain for their musical accomplishments. This is Concierto, music by Spanish and Latin American composers, and classical music performed by Hispanic artists.
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1: Concierto es posible con el apoyo de la National Endowment for the Arts, que cree que una gran nación merece gran arte. 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

the Symphony No. 4 by the Mexican composer Carlos Chavez, titled Romantic Symphony, the Mexico City Philharmonic Orchestra was conducted by Enrique Batis. Chavez was the most important musical figure in the history of Mexico. In addition to being the founder of the nationalist movement in Mexican music, he was a pianist, conductor, educator, and politician. 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Visit our Facebook page to let us know you like Concierto and get more information and listen to archived programs at concierto.org. Concierto is made possible with support from the National Endowment for the Arts, which believes that a great nation deserves great art. Terminamos esta hora con el cellista chileno Andrés Díaz. Nació en Santiago en 1964 y empezó a estudiar su instrumento en ese país. A la edad de 8 años, vino a los Estados Unidos y se crió en la ciudad de Atlanta. Lo escuchamos con el pianista Samuel Sanders tocando una danza rusa por Anatol Liadov.

A Russian Dance by Anatol Liadov, played by cellist Andres Diaz with pianist Samuel Sanders. Andres Diaz was born in Santiago, Chile in 1964 and started studying his instrument in that country, but at the age of 8 he came to the United States and was raised in the city of Atlanta. You've been listening to Concierto, classical music presented in English and in Spanish as a way to celebrate the Hispanic contribution to classical music. I'm Frank Dominguez. Hasta la próxima.

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I'm Steve Seal. We're at the Semperoper in Dresden, Germany with the Staatskapelle Dresden. The Staatskapelle Dresden, or in English, the Dresden State Orchestra, is one of the oldest orchestras in existence, created by order of Maurice, Elector of Saxony, in 1548. In the 19th century, Carl Maria von Weber and Richard Wagner each served as court Kapellmeister, and in the 20th century, Richard Strauss became closely associated with the orchestra as both conductor and composer, when the Staatskapelle premiered several of his works. As the 20th century progressed, the orchestra was led by a cavalcade of notable names, from Fritz Reiner to Carl Böhm, Hans Wank to Giuseppe Zinopoli to Bernard Haitink. Herbert Blumstedt, music director from 1975 to 85, still serves as conductor laureate today at the age of 98. In 2024, the Italian Daniele Gatti took the wheel, and it is he who will lead our concert of two large-scale German works, one each from composers who enjoyed close relationships with this orchestra in the 19th and 20th centuries, and indeed, two works that create their own musical universes. First, a symphonic suite from Richard Wagner's opera Götterdämmerung, The Twilight of the Gods. Conductor Daniele Gatti's own arrangement of Wagner's music condenses the finale of his massive operatic cycle, The Ring of the Nibelung, itself a musical vision of the end of time, steeped in fate, splendor, and destruction. Richard Strauss responded a good quarter of a century later with his own vision of the artist as hero. Rather than depicting a myth of ancient times, his symphonic poem Ein Heldenleben, A Hero's Life, is a dramatic and musically expansive self-portrait. 9 months after the world premiere, the first Dresden performance took place in the presence of the composer, who was called to the stage 4 times, and the press spoke of rapturous applause and, quote, a sensational concert thanks to Strauss. That's what's ahead in our concert from Dresden. I hope you'll stay with us. Welcome to APM's Symphony Cast. Götterdämmerung is the grand finale of The Ring of the Nibelung, the massive 4-opera epic cycle that Richard Wagner devoted his energies to for more than a quarter century, writing both the music and the librettos. As the climax of the entire saga, not to mention the longest of the 4 ring cycle operas, Götterdämmerung culminates in nothing less than the downfall of the entire world order, an order corrupted by greed, power, and the curse of the ring, forged through the renunciation of love. The title, which is usually translated into English as Twilight of the Gods, captures the sense of world-ending fate and impending doom that fills the opera. But amidst the tone of tragedy that leads to the climax, Wagner presents moments of transcendent beauty and the promise of redemption. Through love, the one force capable of countering the ring's corrupting power. The previous 3 operas in the cycle had dramatized how the actions of the chief god Wotan and his arch-nemesis Alberich, both driven by the quest for domination, set in motion the crisis that now threatens gods and mortals alike. At the same time, Wagner also traced the stories of Brunhilde and Siegfried, who take the spotlight as the central heroes of Götterdämmerung. Their union in love provides a significant plot turn in the story. And then Siegfried's death precipitates the story's apocalyptic ending of the cycle as Brunhilde sacrifices herself and returns the world-corrupting ring to nature. Daniele Gatti's instrumental suite that we're about to hear, played by the Staatskapelle Dresden, begins very quietly with the bright hope represented by Siegfried and Brunhilde's newfound love, depicted in a scene from the opera's prologue. The warmth of Brunhilde's music, heard in strings and woodwinds, evokes her recent awakening from a divine warrior maiden to a vulnerable human who has just discovered love. Wagner combines this with bold, heroic sounds signifying Siegfried, played by the brass,
Brunhilde encourages Siegfried to set out on new adventures and bids him farewell as he journeys down the mountain to the Rhine River below. But the golden glow of these optimistic strains darkens as Wagner recalls the ominous themes associated with the curse of the ring. A sweeping dramatic shift fast-forwards to the moment in the third act when Siegfried's enemy, Hagen, murders him with a spear. As the hero dies, Wagner poignantly recapitulates Siegfried and Brunhilde's theme of love. The solemn funeral march that follows retraces the arc of Siegfried's life in a kind of wordless eulogy as his body is carried away into the twilight. And coming out onto the stage now here at the Semperoper in Dresden, Germany, is conductor Daniele Gatti to lead his Staatskapelle Dresden in his own arrangement of the music of Richard Wagner. We will hear the Götterdämmerung Suite on SymphonyCast.

0: the finale of Richard Wagner's magnificent cycle of operas, The Ring of the Nibelung, Gitterdammerung, The Twilight of the Gods, interpreted in a new way with Wagner's music arranged by conductor Daniele Gatti, who led his Staatskapelle Dresden, the Dresden State Orchestra, here at the Semperoper in Dresden. We've heard Gatti's Gitterdammerung Suite, opening and closing with scenes focused on the opera's heroes, Siegfried and Brunhilde. First as they revel in their newfound love, and at the end with Siegfried's funeral music. It's been exactly 150 years since the premiere of Wagner's final installment in his massive operatic cycle, telling the story of gods and mortals in the ring, forged from the gold of the Rhine, its power wielded through the rejection of love. And over the course of that century and a half, orchestras have wondered how to bring Wagner to wider audiences. With very few exceptions, he wrote for the opera stage, not the concert hall, composing no symphonies or concertos or otherwise instrumental works for the most part. The answer has usually come in the form of the performance of overtures from his operas, and a handful of famous instrumental excerpts from them as well, some of which Daniele Gatti incorporated into the suite we just heard, such as Siegfried's Rhine Journey. But that suite, a new and unique take on Wagner's final installment of his Ring cycle. I'm Steve Seal. That takes us to the midpoint of our concert from Dresden, and when Symphony Cast continues, another heroic journey, this time autobiographical, perhaps, from Richard Strauss. That's coming up next on APM's Symphony Cast.
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Welcome back to Symphony Cast. I'm Steve Seal, and we're in Dresden, Germany, where Daniele Gatti is conducting the Dresden State Orchestra in a program of heroic journeys. And we now turn to the early 20th century for the music of Richard Strauss. Artists don't need to live outsized personal lives. What matters is that they have an outsized imagination, notes writer Richard Bratby in describing Strauss's massive orchestral work, Ein Heldenleben, A Hero's Life. Arguably, few men could have resembled some legendary hero less than Richard Strauss, the mild-mannered son of a brewery heiress and a French horn player. But the musical stories he told were consistently larger than life. Tone poems based on the stories of Don Juan, Macbeth, the prankster Till Eulenspiegel, and Don Quixote. So who is the hero of Ein Heldenleben? Strauss's work is as long as a symphony and scored for a colossal 100-piece orchestra. Surely this fictional hero couldn't be Strauss himself. Well, Strauss barely concealed the answer, and as you might expect, he was pretty much savaged by critics for it. A monstrous act of egotism, went one review after the premiere, and as revolting a picture of this revolting man as one might ever encounter. He is, then, honest, it went on to say. Strauss took such criticism in stride and was particularly delighted that the critics recognized themselves and were offended by his jibes in the section titled The Hero's Adversaries, with its uncouth chattering of woodwinds. The third part, The Hero's Companion, a clear portrait of Strauss's beloved wife, Pauline, is honored. Next, The Hero's Deeds of War set the hero and his companion against those critical busybodies, while The Hero's Acts of Peace brings in quotations from the composer's earlier works, including Thus Spake Zarathustra and Death and Transfiguration. While the scoffers still appear at times to attempt to take the hero down, finally, The Hero's Retreat from the World and Fulfillment finds our hero raging, but in the end, resigning himself and ultimately content. For the last time, the hero's theme is heard. The work ends as he rises above this world in dignified solemnity. Here once more is conductor Daniele Gatti to lead the Staatskapelle Dresden, the Dresden State Orchestra, in Ein Heldenleben, A Hero's Life by Richard Strauss.

The composer as hero, waging his battles in art rather than blood. We've heard Ein Heldenleben, A Hero's Life by Richard Strauss. Daniela Gatti conducted the Dresden State Orchestra here at the Semperoper in Dresden, Germany, on SymphonyCast. Strauss had the idea for that work while working on his symphonic poem Don Quixote, a tale of heroism gone comically wrong. He said that he conceived it as a work in which heroism would go magnificently right, a bit like Beethoven's Eroica Symphony a century earlier. Comparing it to the Beethoven, he said, while it has no funeral march, it does have lots of horns, horns being quite the thing to express heroism. Of course, I haven't taken part in any battles, he told his publisher, although I do find myself quite as interesting as Napoleon. Staatskapelle Concertmaster Yuki Manuela Janka says, for her, the most dreamlike moment of this work is the one in which the companion helps the hero find salvation. And every time I play through it, I am moved to tears, and I wish this moment would never end. I'm Steve Seal. The Dresden State Orchestra was in the spotlight on this week's Symphony Cast with music of Richard Wagner and Richard Strauss. As always, you can listen again from our website, yourclassical.org/symphonycast. We have a little bit of time remaining, and so let's listen to just a bit more Strauss and a suite from his opera, Ariadne auf Naxos, performed by the Buffalo Philharmonic, Joanne Folletta conducting, on SymphonyCast.

0: The Symphonic Suite from Ariadna auf Naxos by Richard Strauss. Joanne Folletta led the Buffalo Philharmonic on SymphonyCast. 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I'm Steve Seal. 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
1: Welcome to Davies Symphony Hall for another broadcast concert by the San Francisco Symphony. I'm Rick Malone, and tonight you'll hear the world premiere of a piece inspired by the natural world and the danger it faces from climate change. You'll also hear music by Sibelius that redefined what a symphony could be, and Richard Strauss's musical portraits of two of history's most infamous characters. Richard Strauss began writing his musical portrait of Don Juan in 1885, while he was also working on a treatment of Shakespeare's Macbeth. He clearly treated this project more seriously and more enthusiastically. On their own merits, Don Juan is one of Strauss's more famous pieces, while hardly anyone plays or hears Macbeth these days. Strauss's direct inspiration for Don Juan was a dramatic poem written in 1844 by Nicholas Lenau, who also wrote the version of Faust which inspired Liszt. The music follows Don Juan through a succession of conquests to his final duel with the son of a nobleman he had killed earlier. The Don knows he could easily win the duel, but he chooses to die, declaring in the poem that the fuel is all consumed and the hearth is cold and dark. And you hear the applause for Esa-Pekka Salonen, music director of the San Francisco Symphony. He'll open this concert by leading them in the symphonic poem Don Juan by Richard Strauss.

The Sordid Tale and Sad Death of Don Juan, as set to music by Richard Strauss. The San Francisco Symphony was led by music director Esa-Pekka Salonen. Esa-Pekka Salonen is completing his fifth and final season as music director of the San Francisco Symphony. He is also the conductor laureate of the Los Angeles Philharmonic, where he was music director from 1992 until 2009, the Philharmonia Orchestra, where he was principal conductor and artistic advisor from 2008 until 2021, and the Swedish Radio Symphony Orchestra. As a composer, his music appears on releases from Sony, Deutsche Grammophon, and Decca. His piano concerto, violin concerto, and cello concerto all appear on recordings he conducted himself. In a moment, Esa-Pekka Salonen will return with a symphony that was a farewell both for its composer and for its musical style. You're listening to a broadcast concert by the San Francisco Symphony from Davies Symphony Hall. I'm Rick Malone. Jean Sibelius began his Seventh Symphony in 1918, describing it in his diary as joy of life and vitality with appassionata. When he finished it 6 years later, it had acquired a very different kind of passion. It was his last symphony and one of his last works altogether, and in many ways it was his farewell to the traditional symphonic structure of the 18th and 19th centuries. As music moved into the impressionism of Debussy, the expressionism of Stravinsky, and tonal experiments of Schoenberg and Webern, Sibelius' Seventh Symphony was as far as he would or could go in that direction. Sibelius' Sixth Symphony was austere and tightly structured, but this work takes those concepts even further. The piece is in a single movement, built around scales and semitones, and there is no thematic development in the traditional sense. The notes themselves are like seeds around which symphonic crystals form, growing thicker and more impenetrable until, as commentator Scott Fogelsong says, the symphony does not so much end as freeze solid. Once again, you hear the applause for music director Esa-Pekka Salonen on stage to lead the San Francisco Symphony in the Symphony No. 7 by Jean Sibelius.

You just heard the Symphony No. 7, completed in 1924 by Jean Sibelius. Esa Pekka Salonen led the San Francisco Symphony. Even though this was Sibelius' last symphony, it wasn't meant to be. Sibelius evidently had completed some sketches for an 8th symphony and kept tantalizing conductors and commentators with predictions of when he would finish it. But in the end, he never did. Sibelius' wife wrote that in the 1940s, her husband collected a huge pile of manuscripts in a laundry basket and threw them all in the fire. It's more than likely that whatever might have existed of an 8th symphony at that point went up in flames. I'll be back in a moment with the second half of this concert by Esa Pekka.

KSPR Classical, KSFC Spokane at 91.9, KXJO St. Mary's at 92.1, and KPBY Colville at 88.9. 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

Welcome back to Davies Symphony Hall for the second half of this broadcast concert by the San Francisco Symphony with music director Esa-Pekka Salonen. I'm Rick Malone. Gabriella Smith grew up here in the San Francisco Bay Area, playing and writing music, hiking, backpacking, and volunteering on a songbird research project at Point Reyes National Park, as well as with the John Adams Young Composers Project. The piece you're about to hear was commissioned by the San Francisco Symphony in 2024. The composer says, "It feels incredibly special to work with the orchestra because I grew up hearing them perform," end quote. Most of Gabriella Smith's work is inspired by the sounds of the natural world, and in particular by what she calls the pleasure of being part of something bigger, her work on finding solutions to the climate crisis. This piece is called Rewilding, after Smith's work in ecological restoration, turning areas transformed by humans back into functioning natural ecosystems. To musically evoke the sounds of the outdoors, like, say, a chorus of frogs, Smith calls for unusual uses of traditional instruments, some entirely of her own invention. She also contrasts the orchestra's sounds with playful uses of found objects like tea strainers, chopsticks, mixing bowls, bicycle parts, and for bulk foods like walnuts to be swirled in metal bowls by the percussionists, all to remind us of what is disappearing before our eyes and what we might be able to do about it. And now here is the San Francisco Symphony's music director, Esa-Pekka Salonen, to leave them in the world premiere of Gabriella Smith's Rewilding.

You've just heard the world premiere of Gabriella Smith's Rewilding. The piece was commissioned by the San Francisco Symphony, which was conducted by music director Esa-Pekka Salonen. And now Esa-Pekka Salonen welcomes composer Gabriella Smith to the stage. Gabriella Smith says about her recent compositions, quote, "We are up against this narrative driven for decades by fossil fuel companies that tells us environmentalism is only about sacrifice and individual action. Our job in the climate movement is to show people that climate action is actually about joy and community, courage, persistence, dedication, hard work, but also imagination and creativity, community and love," end quote. After growing up here in the Bay Area, Gabriella Smith studied at the Curtis Institute and Princeton University and has held residencies with the Nashville Symphony, Copeland House in New York, and the Instituto Sacatar in Brazil. You can hear more of her music on her 2021 album, Lost Coast. In a moment, Richard Strauss's musical portrait of another of history's most notorious characters. You're listening to a broadcast concert by the San Francisco Symphony from Davies Symphony Hall. I'm Rick Malone. Till Eulenspiegel is one of the most famous gadflies in literary history. He was the archetype of the shrewd peasant who holds his own against a stuffy bourgeoisie and a repressive clergy through his coarse and sometimes brutal pranks. There was a real Till who lived in Germany in the 14th century, and stories about his adventures began appearing in print soon after his death. Richard Strauss knew the stories, and he had originally planned to write an opera about Till, but after a couple of false starts, he gave up and instead turned his ideas into a tone poem, which he finished in 1895. Strauss said publicly that there was no real program to the piece, other than the violin and the horn at the beginning, introducing Till's two signature themes, and the final episode of Till's arrest and hanging, although you will hear the solo violin imitating one of Till's most infamous escapades, in which he climbed the church steeple and relieved himself. Once again, here is Esa-Pekka Salonen, music director of the San Francisco Symphony, to lead them in Richard Strauss's Till Eulenspiegel's Merry Pranks.

Till Eulenspiegel's Merry Pranks by Richard Strauss. Esa-Pekka Salonen led the San Francisco Symphony. Unlike Till Eulenspiegel, Esa-Pekka Salonen is the recipient of many major awards. Most recently, he was awarded the 2024 Polar Music Prize. In 2020, he was appointed an honorary Knight Commander of the Order of the British Empire by the Queen of England. And incidentally, the real Till Eulenspiegel was not hanged the way Strauss portrayed him in the music. He died peacefully in his bed in the year 1350. Joshua Bell is the violin soloist, and Herbert Blumstedt leads the San Francisco Symphony. Recorded live at Davies Symphony Hall in February 1993, this is the Violin Concerto No. 2 by Sergei Prokofiev.

0: The Violin Concerto No. 2 by Sergei Prokofiev. Joshua Bell was the violin soloist, and Herbert Blumstedt led the San Francisco Symphony, recorded live at Davies Symphony Hall in February 1993. You've been listening to a broadcast concert of the San Francisco Symphony from Davies Symphony Hall, featuring the world premiere of Gabriella Smith's 2024 San Francisco Symphony Commission, Rewilding. You also heard the Symphony No. 7 by Sibelius and the symphonic poems Don Juan and Till Eulenspiegel's Merry Pranks by Rick Archstrauss. These broadcast concerts are produced by the San Francisco Symphony, and music director Esa-Pekka Salonen, president Priscilla B. Geislin, and chief executive officer Matthew Spivey. This broadcast was recorded by John Johansson and edited by Jason O'Connell, and the program notes were adapted from those written by Allegra Chapman, James M. Keller, and Michael Steinberg. National syndication of these concerts is provided by the WFMT Radio Network, and don't forget that you can visit the Symphony online and find out more about the programs, the artists, and the orchestra at sfsymphony.org. This is Rick Malone. Thank you for listening. 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The San Francisco Symphony's Keeping Score series is available on Blu-ray and DVD for an in-depth exploration of some of the greatest pieces of music ever written. 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

0: a bit of a kick in the pajama pants, the ballet music from the Siege of Corinth by Rossini, the Monte Carlo National Opera Orchestra performing. I'm Melanie Renata with a sentimentally cinematic sound in just a moment. You're listening to Music Through the Night.
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0: Four short movements in the sentimental story by French composer Charlotte Soey were meant to build a cinematic world. The opening movement paints a meeting on the banks of a stream. You can hear it just flow in. It's followed by flirtation and then a sudden absence, concluding with forgetfulness of the whole romantic thing. Here's the National Orchestra of Avignon-Provence.

0: the epitome of the Romantic era of classical music, the first of Camille Saint-Saëns' 5 symphonies, the Vienna Symphony performing Georges Prêtre at the podium.
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0: Beethoven was actually writing his piano concerto in C major around the very same time that he crafted that. You can sort of hear the ideas all bleeding together. Beethoven's string trio in G major, opus 9, number 1. Pinchas Zukerman with the viola, Itzhak Perlman with the violin, and Lynn Harrell with the cello.
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0: a potpourri of waltz tunes, Maren Alsop conducting the Sao Paulo Symphony Orchestra for a waltz suite from Sergei Prokofiev, his opus 110.
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0: the Grand Waltz Sequins number 1 from the Cavalier of the Rose by Richard Strauss. Tadaki Otolka conducting the BBC National Orchestra of Wales.
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0: A sunny work to greet you on this Sunday morning as you begin to greet your day. Vladimir Spivkov conducting the Moscow Virtuosi for Mozart's 28th Symphony in C major. I'm Melanie Renata. Thanks for sharing some time and some space with me this morning. Be sure to be good to yourself today and be good to your neighbor too, okay?
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0: William Grant Still's lively Panamanian dances performed there by the Oregon String Quartet. I'm Kevin O'Connor. 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

0: And that was Symphony No. 4 by Samuel Wesley, Matthias Bamert, the London Mozart Players.
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0: And that was Katrine Finch soloing on the harp in Sweet Lyrique by John Rutter. Rutter conducting there, Sinfonia Corvo, a Welsh affair. Coming up, we have some music from John Sibelius.
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0: Classical.org. John Sibelius was 27 years old working on this Corelia suite. He got a commission from the Student Association in Viipuri for music that was to be performed at a festival that fall. Viipuri was then the second largest city in Finland, though today it's in Russia, known by its Swedish name, Vyborg. And Sibelius' music was to accompany a series of tableaux depicting important moments in Corelia's history. Here's the Corelia Suite, Yoel Levy conducting the Atlanta Symphony Orchestra.

0: Corellia Suite. Jean Sibelius composed that. That was Yoel Levy conducting the Atlanta Symphony Orchestra. I'm Kevin O'Connor. 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

0: Second Rhapsody, George Gershwin put that together, and Katie Mayen was the pianist. He actually entertained calling it Rhapsody in Rivets and some other names.
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3: It's Sunday Baroque. I'm Suzanne Vona. Antonio Vivaldi lived from 1678 to 1741, and in the 1920s, a treasure trove of Vivaldi's music was discovered in a monastery near Turin. The monks needed money for their school. They asked a local music expert to examine the autographed manuscripts and give them an idea of their value. The collection was so surprising and extraordinary that he immediately sought funding to buy the whole lot and arranged for them to be housed in the Turin Library. In the year 2000, musicologist Alberto Basso launched an ambitious project to record all of those manuscripts, and it is still going on. Today you can hear a selection from the most recent release in the series. The concept of music of the spheres, or musica universalis, was the ancient philosophy promoted by Pythagoras, who said that there is geometry in the humming of the strings, there's music in the spacing of the spheres. And the basic gist of it was that the heavenly bodies, the sun, the moon, all the planets, created a kind of music. Music of the spheres is also the name of a Baroque violin, cello, and harpsichord trio in Oakland, California. And this is their performance of Variations on a Saraband by Nicola Matteis.

0: Maria Felicia Perez led a Saudi chamber player singing Que Dulce Melodia, What Sweet Melody, religious music by 18th century Cuban composer Esteban Salas. Sunday Baroque is produced at WSHU in Fairfield, Connecticut, and funded by the Richard P. Garmany Fund at Hartford Foundation for Public Giving, providing support to institutions that are committed to enriching lives in Connecticut, including Connecticut Science Center and Elizabeth Park Conservancy. Our production team is Julie Fredino, Jennifer Basher, Sabrina Garone, Ann Lopez, and Lexi Parinal. I'm Suzanne Bona, and this is Sunday Baroque.
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0: guitarist Oleg Timofeyev played a little Andante, composed by Princess Yekaterina Vorontsova-Dashkova. 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
0: Sunday Baroque is funded thanks to support from a generous group of listeners called the Friends of Sunday Baroque, whose contributors include Lynn Walther of Lake Grove, New York. King Frederick the Great of Prussia was an avid music lover who employed some of the best available musicians for his court. The king himself was also a highly skilled flute player and a respectable composer. Richard Alden Clark leads Manhattan Chamber Orchestra with flute soloist Emily Newbold playing King Frederick's fourth flute concerto.

0: flutist Emily Newbold was the soloist with Manhattan Chamber Orchestra, directed by Richard Alden Clark, playing the fourth flute concerto composed by King Frederick the Great. Yes, that King Frederick. His younger sister, Anna Amalia, was also a music lover, and coming up next, you will hear music that she composed. 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
0: 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Like her big brother, King Frederick, Princess Anna Amalia of Prussia was an avid music lover and a skilled instrumentalist and composer. Flutist Anna Joanna Oltin and pianist Simon Bucher play Princess Anna Amalia's fourth flute sonata,

0: Guitarist Richard Savino played the second sonata from the collection of Harmonic Caprices for the Spanish Guitar, published in 1692 by Count Ludovico Roncalli. Sunday Baroque is produced at the Richard P. Garmany Classical Music Production Suite at WSHU Public Radio in Fairfield, Connecticut, by Julie Fredino, Jennifer Basher, Sabrina Garone, Anne Lopez, and Lexi Perrinell. I'm Suzanne Vona, and this is Sunday Baroque.
1: 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And thank you. Thank you for your ongoing support of Spokane Public Radio, all three of our stations. Well, it's 30 seconds before the hour of 10 o'clock. Let's take a quick look at the weather for our region. Spokane will be partly sunny and breezy today. Sounds like good weather for Hoop Fest. Windy with showers tonight and tomorrow. High today around 72 degrees. Low tonight around 50. In North Idaho, occasional showers today and tomorrow. Highs in the mid-60s. Lows overnight in the upper 40s. For Northeast Washington, generally mostly sunny. Showers tonight and tomorrow. Highs up in the 70s, lows in the 40s. In North Central Washington, mostly sunny today. Mostly cloudy tonight. Showers possible tomorrow. Windy. Highs near 80 degrees. Lows mostly in the 50s overnight tonight. So that's regional weather with some thanks to Tom Lee, because the computer didn't want to tell me what the weather was going to be locally. Thank you, Tom. It's now 10 o'clock, and let's begin with a little bit of brass.

Music by Antonio Vivaldi is here performed by the Canadian Brass. And that's the Adagio middle movement from Summer of the Four Seasons by Vivaldi, as performed by Canadian Brass. Since this is my last show on Sunday mornings on KSFC, on Spokane Public Radio, I'm going to play a number of things that have been important and meaningful to me to one degree or another, and certainly the brass with which I begin each Sunday morning show has been a signature opening for me, and Canadian Brass has been one of the two or three mainstays of what I have played over the years. So I wanted to recognize Canadian Brass, and, of course, a little bit of Summer as we now head into summer. Also, I've tried to continue the wonderful tradition Vern Windham created of a poetry moment, which airs every morning, Monday through Friday, on KSFC, featuring a local poet. I've generally brought more traditional poems rather than contemporary poems. So I have a couple of poems I want to read throughout the show today. And I want to open with one that has been important and meaningful in my life. Well, all of these have been in their own way. This is a little poem, 8 lines, by Rilke, Rainer Maria Rilke, from his Book of Hours, 1905. I live my life in widening circles that reach out across the world. I may not complete this last one, but I give myself to it. I circle around God, around the primordial tower. I've been circling for thousands of years. And I still don't know, am I a falcon, a storm, or a great song? A poem by Rilke. Let's go on with a piece of music. Well, an excerpt to a pair of short movements from a large piece of music, a massive piece of music. Donald Tulleen referred to the B minor Mass by Bach as the first great masterpiece of the Western tradition. So from the glorious section of the Mass in B minor, this is that opening Gloria, and then the Gratias Agimus. In this recording, we hear Carl Richter leading the Munich Bach Choir and the Munich Bach Orchestra. In these two short sections from the Gloria of the B minor Mass.

Those two sections from the Glory of the B Minor Mass take me back to the performance of the Spokane Symphony and the Spokane Chorale, Symphony Chorale, back in the late 1970s in St. John's Cathedral, when I first heard the B Minor Mass in performance. That was a memorable performance, and some of you may remember that as well. Okay, I'd like to read another poem. A poem by Stanley Kunitz. I've used it on air before, but not for quite a while. And it's a poem that has stayed with me, like the one by Rilke. This is called The Layers, and written when Kunitz was in his early 90s, looking back over his life. Now, I'm not in my 90s yet, but a couple weeks from now, I'll turn 88. So I have that sense as well. The Layers by Stanley Kunitz. I have walked through many lives, some of them my own, and I am not who I was. Though some principle of being abides from which I struggle not to stray, when I look behind, as I am compelled to look before I can gather strength to proceed on my journey, I see the milestones dwindling toward the horizon, and the slow fires trailing from the abandoned campsites over which scavenger angels wheel on heavy wings. Oh, I have made myself a tribe out of my true affections, and my tribe is scattered. How shall the heart be reconciled to its feast of losses? In a rising wind, the manic dust of my friends, those who fell along the way, bitterly stings my face. Yet I turn, exulting somewhat, with my will intact to go wherever I need to go, and every stone on the road precious to me. In my darkest night, when the moon was covered, and I roamed through wreckage, a nimbus clouded voice directed me. Live in the layers, not on the litter. Though I lack the art to decipher it, no doubt the next chapter in my book of transformations is already written. I am not done with my changes. The Layers by Stanley Kunitz. I turn to music of Franz Joseph Haydn. I could have picked almost any of his later symphonies, but for this movement, a single movement, and not a first one or a last one, I turn to Symphony 99 in E-flat, for the second movement, the Adagio movement, in one of the great Haydn Adagios. The Philharmonia Orchestra is led by Leonard Slatkin in this second, the slow movement from Symphony 99 by Franz Joseph Haydn.

The Adagio from Symphony No. 99. I was just going to play that movement, but listening to it makes me want to play the finale. So let's hear the finale movement. It's only half as long as that Adagio. The Symphony No. 99 in E-flat by Haydn.

The concluding movement from Haydn's Symphony No. 99 in E-flat, Leonard Slatkin leading the Philharmonia Orchestra. Well, I think it calls for another poem, another very short poem by a poet I know only from this poem. Her name, I take it her name, is Robin Sarah, and the title is 290. A city sparrow touches down on a bare branch, in the fork of a tree through whose arms the snow is sifting, swipes his beak against wood this side, then that, and flies away. What sight could be more common? Yet I think, for such sights alone, I would live to 90. A poem by Robin Sarah called 290, which leads me to turn to one of the pieces that's been significant in my life and imagination since high school, when we played it in concert band. And that's the Egmont Overture of Beethoven. One of the middle period pieces of Beethoven, Opus 84. This is let's just play it. Claudio Abbado leads the Vienna Philharmonic in the Overture to Egmont by Beethoven.

The Egmont Overture by Beethoven. And sitting in the fourth chair as fourth horn in my high school band, when we played that for a competition, I came to love that piece of music. It was one of the doors of entry to my love of Beethoven that has certainly been lifelong for me. The Vienna Philharmonic, led by Claudio Abbado, in the Overture to Egmont by Beethoven. Well, it may be time for another poem. I've got a few more poems. A poem by Wendell Berry, that wonderful Midwestern farmer poet, or poet who became a farmer. It's called The Peace of Wild Things. And once again, it's how one poet finds peace in dark times. The Peace of Wild Things. When despair grows in me and I wake in the middle of the night at the least sound, in fear of what my life and my children's lives may be, I go and lie down where the wood drake rests in his beauty on the water and the great heron feeds. I come into the peace of wild things who do not tax their lives with forethought of grief. I come into the presence of still water, and I feel above me the day-blind stars waiting for their light. For a time, I rest in the grace of the world and am free. Wendell Berry's poem, The Peace of Wild Things. From a final retrospective broadcast, how could I leave out Mozart? Someone who has come to mean more and more to me as I have programmed here on Sunday mornings for more than 30 years now. So I turn, there's so many places one could turn. One could turn to the string quartets. One could turn to the symphonies. One could turn to incidental music. But I'm turning to a piano concerto. And I don't have enough time for all of it, so I'm going to play the second movement, the Adagio, because second movements in Mozart can be some of the most moving. The second movement and the third movement of Piano Concerto No. 23 in A major. In this performance, Murray Pariah is the pianist and leader of the English Chamber Orchestra.

0: from the Piano Concerto No. 23 in A Major by Mozart. We heard the Adagio second movement and the Allegro assai concluding finale movement. Here performed by pianist Murray Pariah, who also led the English Chamber Orchestra from the keyboard. And that wonderful, beautiful, sensitive playing, the keyboard touch of Murray Pariah, is so rich. I chose it because it's one of the great piano concertos of Mozart, and it has that Adagio second movement. I could wish to play a whole series of Mozart adagios, especially the second movement of the clarinet concerto, or the second movement, the slow movement of the clarinet quintet. Such beautiful adagio movements. So, when you get the chance, go listen to those, especially the clarinet concerto. All the movements, but that second one just gets to me. Okay, the time is now 1 minute after the hour of 11 o'clock, and you're listening to SPR Classical. We are your stations of classical music for the Inland Northwest, KSFC Spokane, KXJO St. Mary's, KPBY in Colville, and our translators in OMAC, K205AH, and in Coeur d'Alene, K262CR. Before I go to Sunday Baroque, let me play this.
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2: An Italian count, a couple of princesses, a French marquis, and a Prussian king. 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We're sampling the noble art of these music lovers on Sunday Baroque this weekend.
0: 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And then later this evening,
3: 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I'm Michael Barone. I hope you'll be listening.
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0: Before we go to music again, let's turn to a couple of poems. Why? Because they're interlocking, one could say. I'm aiming towards a poem called To a Frustrated Poet by way of a famous poem, famous at least in my generation. I'm not sure how much it gets read and taught in this generation. A poem by Marianne Moore called Poetry. A kind of poem that rocked the sensibility of my generation, college generation in the 1950s. So here's that poem, because it's going to be referenced later because of a famous line that has reverberated across generations. The line is, imaginary gardens with real toads in them. So this is Poetry by Marianne Moore. And I'm going to have to move the microphone a little bit. Sorry for the noise. Poetry. I, too, dislike it. There are things that are important beyond all this fiddle. Reading it, however, with a perfect contempt for it, one discovers that there is in it, after all, a place for the genuine. Hands that can grasp, eyes that can dilate, hair that can rise if it must. These things are important, not because a high-sounding interpretation can be put upon them, but because they are useful. When they become so derivative as to become unintelligible, the same thing may be said for all of us that we do not admire what we cannot understand. The bat holding on upside down, or in quest of something to eat. Elephants pushing. A wild horse taking a roll. A tireless wolf under a tree. The immovable critic twinkling his skin like a horse that feels a flea. The baseball fan, the statistician. Case after case could be cited. I interrupt this to say that she was a great baseball fan. Nor is it valid, she continues, to discriminate against, quote, business documents and school books. All these phenomena are important. One must make a distinction, however. When dragged into prominence by half-poets, the result is not poetry. Nor till the autocrats among us can be, quote, literalists of the imagination, above insolence and triviality, and can present for inspection imaginary gardens with real toads in them, shall we have it. In the meantime, if you demand on the one hand, in defiance of their opinion, the raw material of poetry in all its rawness, and that which is, on the other hand, genuine, then you are interested in poetry. That famous poem by Marianne Moore called Poetry. Another poem this poet, R.J. Ellman, refers to in the first lines and the closing lines is William Carlos Williams and his famous poem, that tiny little poem many of you know by heart. So I'll recite it. This is just to say that I have eaten the plums that were in the icebox and which you were probably saving for breakfast. Forgive me. They were delicious, so sweet and so cold. So here's the poem To a Frustrated Poet by R.J. Ellman. This is just to say, I know, you wish you were in the woods living the poet life, not here at a formica top table in a meeting about perceived inequalities in the benefits and allowances offered to employees of this college. And I, too, wish you were in the woods, because it's no fun having a frustrated poet in the Department of Human Resources, believe me. In the poem of yours that, in the poems of yours that I've read, you seem ever intelligent and decent and patient in a way not evident to us in this office. And so, knowing how poets can make a feast out of trouble, raising flowers in a bed of drunkenness, divorce, despair. I give you this check representing 2 weeks' wages and ask you to clean out your desk today and go home and write a poem with a real frog in it and plums from the refrigerator, so sweet and so cold. To a Frustrated Poet by R.J. Ellman. Almost made me forget what my next piece of music is, and that's my tribute to Brahms. Once again, I could have gone to so many things, the chamber music, many things by Brahms, including the four symphonies, but no, for brevity, this is the Academic Festival Overture, something I first heard in high school and riveted my imagination. Bruno Walter leading the Columbia Symphony Orchestra in this classic recording of the Academic Festival Overture, where Brahms, invited to an event to receive what was essentially an honorary doctorate, took drinking songs and put them together to the scandal of the faculty and the delight of the students listening.

Gaudeamus igitur juvenestum sumus, post secundum juventutum, post millennic senectutum, nos habemit humus. That great drinking song that Brahms uses to conclude the academic festival overture. I'm old enough that I can remember going out for a beer after the library when I was a student at Berkeley, and the pianist would strike that up, and the whole place would stop and stand and sing Gaudeamus. I believe it's the oldest drinking song for which we have words and music. And Brahms used it just so effectively in the Academic Festival Overture. Bruno Walter leading the orchestra, in this case, which is the Columbia Symphony Orchestra, in that recording of the Academic Festival. Well, let's turn. We've had poems, and we've had, let's have another poem, and then we're going to go to a little more Beethoven. This is Stanley Kunitz again, and he's talking about the knot, and the knot, K-N-O-T here, meaning a knot in wood. And he writes, I've tried to seal it in, that cross-grained knot on the opposite wall, scored in the lintel of my door, but it keeps bleeding through into the world we share. Mornings when I wake curled in my web, I hear it come with a rush of resin out of the trauma of its lopping off. Obstinate bud, sticky with life, mad for the rain again. It racks itself with shoots that crackle overhead, dividing as they grow. Let be, let be. I shake my wings and fly into its boughs. The Knot by Stanley Kunitz. Well, I felt the need to return to more Beethoven. But I can't seem to fit the whole of any of the big works today. So here is the Rondo concluding movement of the Violin Concerto by Beethoven, the Concerto in D Major. Itzhak Perlman, the violinist, and the Philharmonia Orchestra, conducted by Carlo Maria Giulini. I messed up on that. Let's start again.

And with that great conclusion, we come to the end of the Beethoven Concerto for Violin and Orchestra in D Major, Opus 61. Itzhak Perlman, the violinist, and with him the Philharmonia Orchestra led by Carlo Maria Giulini. Well, so many things that I want to fit, so many things I want to play. I can fit in so little compared to what strikes me. But there is a little bit more. We've got 24 minutes left in this second hour. So let's turn to music of Chopin. What, there are the mazurkas, there are the ballades, but let's turn to the Etudes of Opus 10. So number 3 in E major is one that affects, I think, all of us. In this performance, we have Vladimir Ashkenazy, and as it's laid out on the disc, it includes number 4 following it in C sharp minor. But it's that number 3 in E major that so often has brought me to, again and again, to the music of Chopin.

La Vie en Rose, the voice of Edith Piaf in a classic recording, maybe not the greatest fidelity, but an authentic recording of Piaf singing La Vie en Rose. And I felt that worked with Chopin's Etude Opus number 3, number 3 in Opus 10. That was Vladimir Ashkenazy at the piano. Well, how about another poem on our way to more music? It's by a contemporary poet, a woman named Jan Richardson, from a book called Circle of Grace. It's called A Blessing for Traveling in the Dark. Go slow if you can. Slower, more slowly still. Friendly dark or fearsome, this is no place to break your neck by rushing, by running, by crashing into what you cannot see. Then again, it is true, different darks have different tasks. And if you have arrived here unawares, if you have come in peril or in pain, this might be no place you should dawdle. I do not know what these shadows ask of you, what they might hold that means you good or ill. It is not for me to reckon whether you should linger or you should leave. But this is what I could ask for you. That in the darkness there be a blessing. That in the shadows there be a welcome. That in the night you be encompassed by the love that knows your name. A Blessing for Traveling in the Dark by Jan Richardson. Let's go onward with, oh, let's hear that other etude as performed by Vladimir Ashkenazy.

Bloody Mary Ashkenazi, and that etude in C-sharp minor by Chopin. Let's hear another Edith Piaf. This is L'Accordioniste, and it is about the girl of the streets who has this guy who plays accordion, and she's in love with him, but then he has to go off as a soldier, and she's waiting, and they're going to build a life together, but he doesn't come back. Edith Piaf with L'Accordioniste.

le patron. 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

0: Arrêtez la musique.
1: Stop the music, yes, but she's dancing in the street in her sadness and loss. The voice of Edith Piaf with L'Accordioniste, which connects me to so many friends in France and so many and important people who have connected me to France over the decades. Another poem, another piece of music. I can't go without a poem by, there's so many poets. There should be Shakespeare, there should be Wordsworth, there should be so many others. At least I fit in William Carlos Williams. But here's one by W.B. Yeats. Not one of the big, great ones that I love so much, but this is about the cat and the moon, and the cat named Minalouche. The cat and the moon. The cat went here and there, and the moon spun round like a top, and the nearest kin of the moon

Minelush creeps through the grass from moonlit place to place. The sacred moon overhead has taken a new phase. Does Minelush know that his pupils will pass from change to change, and that from round to crescent, from crescent to round they range? Minelush creeps through the grass, alone, important, and wise, and lifts to the changing moon his changing eyes. The Cat and the Moon by William Butler Yeats. Here's a piece of music, a piece of French music by Maurice Ravel. What to go to with Ravel? The piano concertos? Yes. Well, here is the concluding, the apotheosis section of Ma Mère Droit Loi. I always have trouble with that. Mother Goose. This is Le Jardin Féerique, the Fairy Garden. Vladimir Ashkenazy with the Cleveland Orchestra.

That paradisal garden, the fairy garden that ends Ravel's Mother Goose Suite, a ballet for orchestra. The Cleveland Orchestra led by Vladimir Ashkenazy. Well, what to go out with? One more thing. Won't finish it, but we have to say, va pensiero. Go, think, remember. Verdi's choral piece from his opera Nabucco.

0: 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I'm Leonard Oakland, your host and producer here most Sunday mornings, but this is my concluding Sunday morning. So happy to have had you listening, some of you for all 30-plus years that I've done this Sunday morning. 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
1: It's time for the Guitar Hour here on SPR Classical. I'm Jim Tevenin, and joining me on this morning is Michael Millam. Good morning, Michael.
2: Good morning, Jim. I was just partaking Hamilton.live out in the studio because Donna's out there doing a little bit of work right now. But that's not the Guitar Hour. This Guitar Hour will be studying the voice and guitar and all its forms. It's going to be fun exploring how tonal preferences have changed through the ages. We'll start with the Peer Drop, though. Julian Bream and Sir Peter Peer's legendary pairing, and some pieces that are very well known, made famous by this duo. We'll start with Benjamin Britten's The Second Lute Song of the Earl of Essex from his Gloriana. Sounds old-fashioned, but it's actually Benjamin Britten. And then Matthias Seiber, from his four French folk songs, will parse two of them, Réveillez-vous and Le Rossignol. This is from a 1963 recording. The French songs were originally harp and piano and high voice, and Bream adapted those. So one written for Bream and then two pieces adapted with Peter Peer's. Let's listen to voice and guitar circa 1963.

and the voice of Sir Peter Pears. Of course, the Guitar Hour, we had to have Julian Bream behind that voice from the 1963 recording Music for Voice and Guitar, Britain's Second Lute Song of the Earl of Essex, and then Matthias Siebers from his four French folk songs. We heard two of them, Réveillez-vous and La Rossignol. We'll stick to roughly the same time period and turn to Lorenzo Almeida from a 1958 recording. This is called Duets with Spanish Guitar. And the duets rotate between voice and flute. And we'll be focusing on the voice, obviously, with Sally Terry, mezzo-soprano. This is a name I had not heard until a few weeks ago when Jim Tebner across the desk from me mentioned this album. And, of course, whenever somebody mentions a voice and guitar album, particularly Jim Tebner, and I always go and pursue a copy. And it's just fantastic. I mean, just great singing and playing all across the board. We'll listen to Ovalle, two of those, Azual, and Tres Pontos de Santo. And then we'll listen to a tune, very well known by Henri, called Boy Boom Ba. This goes back to my college years. I was pretty standard fare in voice studios. This is probably the reference recording. And then Mignon Pasarinho Está Cantando. And with that, we'll be hearing Lorenzo Almeida and Solitaire, and we'll let the flute player get a lick in on the final one. So four tunes, three for voice and guitar, and one for voice, guitar, and flute. Listen to Lorenzo Almeida and Friends.

Lorinda Almeida with friends, Sally Terry, mezzo-soprano, and on that last one, Martin Ruderman, flute. From the album Duets with Spanish Guitar, Lorinda Almeida being the Spanish guitarist there. We heard two works by Jaime Ovalle, Azualo, and Tres Pontos de Santo, and then Valdemar Enrique, Boy Bumba, great version of that, and then Francisco Mignoli, the last one, Pasruña está cantando. We'll move not very far, actually. We'll stick with Brazil and move to music of Bagia Assage. That is related to the famous duo Assage. Bagia Assage from her album Solo, exactly what sounds like her and a guitar and her voice. Two pieces arranged by Brazilian fellow guitarist Marco Piera. Listen to Noom Pagode and Planaltina, and then a tune Vrop, which is an arrangement of a Brazilian pop tune. Voice sparsely scattered through the guitar, enhancing it. I would say the voice accompanies guitar on these two. Let's see what you think as well.

from a 1994 album Solo, we heard Brazilian guitarist, singer, percussionist, and dancer Bagia Sage. Sidebar, my wife and I have a dog that is a blend of three very distinct identifiable breeds. When you look at her dog, you can clearly see the three in there. And that last tune, I mean, if you know Brazilian pop music, you understand classical guitar, and you understand the influence of the late, great Michael Hedges in 1994. It's very clear where those influences are. I can see all three of those in that last tune. That tune was Frop and preceded by Num Pagoda on Planaltino. Those were both arranged by Brazilian guitarist Marco Pereira, a friend of the Assas. I'm beginning to think Brazil is making their influence felt in guitar. Speaking of the era, the late, great Michael Hedges' influence in guitar, we're going to move back to 1981, an album Solo Lie, and we're going to tune to Pierre Bensoussan. So much to say about Pierre, friend of the Guitar Hour. He's been on Guitar Hour Live interview. I think I'll just say we're going to listen to Bamboulé, Au Jardin de Amour, and Sweet Flamande aux Pommes. And I don't have enough time to tell stories about all three of those, so I'll tell one about Sweet Flamande aux Pommes. When I promoted Pierre at a supper club held on the South Hill Lindemann's restaurant that's no longer here, Marilee was putting together the way it would work. So we'd have a concert and then food that would go with it and was kind of themed. And Pierre, in his book of transcriptions and sheet music of these pieces that he had composed, he'd included a recipe for Flemish apple sweet, which is what Sweet Flamande aux Pommes translates as. It was based on a favorite dessert. And when she asked me, what kind of dessert should we do? I said, you should do this dessert. And so he played that piece of music that we'll hear third while everybody ate that dessert that was named after him. It was the first time in his 40 career of touring that had ever happened. So that's my story about that. But Bamboulé, Au Jardin d'Amour, Sweet Flamande aux Pommes by seminal voice and guitar Pierre Bensoussan. Let's have a listen.

You've been listening to the voice of Pierre Bensoussan and the guitar Pierre Bensoussan at the same time. I just love that about him. I should also mention a longtime collaborator, Didier Maher, soprano sax. We heard on that last one, Sweet Flamande aux Pommes, Flemish Apple Sweet. Prior to that, Au Jardin d'Amour, The Garden of Love. And prior to that, Bambolé, fun Brazilian-inspired music on the first cut. That was from the album Sololai, a pretty seminal album. Nobody was really playing like that in 1981, and there you have it. Moving back to a little bit more traditional, we think of a voice and guitar, we'll turn to Scott Kreitzer and Janet Chavatal. Now, Scott, long-term Portland, Oregon performer and teacher, and Janet Chavatal is a coloratura soprano that has done several albums with Scott. As a sidebar, Scott has the absolute best Andre Segovia story ever. If you ever catch me out at a coffee shop or in the wild, ask me about it, and I'll tell you. It's just fantastic. But for now, we'll be listening to from the In the Blue Hour 2004 recording, O Mio Bambino Caro. That's classic Puccini fodder. And then we'll listen to the chorus from Puccini's Madame Butterfly. And then we'll see what we have time for as we close out. But let's listen to Scott Kreitzer and Janet Chavatal, classical guitar and voice.

0: fun coloratrice stuff. Janet Chalvatal with Scott Kreitzer on guitar behind her. Great arrangements. I see how that album works. Take beloved arias, find somebody who's been seeing them since they were a kid, and put really good guitar arrangements behind it. I approve.
1: It makes her – it's a different sound. It's a fresh and unique sound that I'm glad you brought that one in.
0: Yeah, you know, there's a saying in pop music that a good song will stand up to any arrangement. I think of like bluegrass versions of AC/DC or something. And, you know, Puccini stuff is just fantastic. And putting it with a guitar, it's very sensible. And it works because the song's solid.
1: Well, especially the Il Mio Babbino. That, there's something mm-hmm. about that that is intimate to begin with. And just having this more intimate kind of support for it makes all kinds of sense.
0: I agree 100%.
1: Well, Michael, thank you. We've had a fun day of it here with voice and guitar. And you apparently have still many more albums in reserve.
0: Reading the show, well, being married to vocalists and then also loving the genre. You have a show and you think, I'll do this idea. I hope I have enough material. And then you end up with a stack of 20 CDs. We'll revisit this in about a month's time and do some more voice and guitar.
1: Right. So we're going to take a bit of a hiatus here for the Guitar Hour until the end of July. We'll be back on the 30th. And in the interim, be hearing some classical guitar live programs. So, Michael, thank you for all you do for us. And have a good and reconstructive and just fabulous time off.
0: Thank you, and you as well. Enjoy the break.
1: Very good. And you have heard the Guitar Hour, as usual, on the stations of SPR Classical, KSFC.

Spokane, FM 91.9, KXJO St. Mary's 92.1, and KPBY Colville at 88.9. I'm Jim Tevenin. Thanks so much for listening to the Guitar Hour. And it is time now for our Piano Bench program. And today we are indulging in a bit of celebration for composers born in the month of June. June is one of those weird months. The pickings are kind of dry for specifically piano composers. But we found some good stuff here, and I think something that may be a revelation for you. So let's get underway with it. And we will first of all celebrate a gentleman born on the first day of June back in the year 1804. His name, Mikhail Glinka. He was to become a composer of, even though his output is fairly small, yet he had an outsized influence on the music of Russia for the rest of the century. Indeed, the composers who deemed themselves the Mighty Handful or the Mighty Five have a lot to owe to Glinka. We're going to listen to some music of his that is a one-off, something first of all, it's a piano piece, and that is unusual in the extreme because he is remembered primarily as an opera composer. And if truth be told, it's primarily for the overture to one of the operas, Ruslan and Ludmila, that he is known, as that is one of the true standards of the canon these days. Well, at any rate, getting back to what we're going to hear now, when he was 18 years old, Mikhail Glinka wrote this set of variations on a Mozart theme. I think you recognize it. It's from The Magic Flute. And nobody knows exactly why he wrote it. He may have written it as a show-off piece for himself or perhaps for his gifted sister. Doesn't matter. It's kind of fun listening. So let's listen to this music of Mikhail Glinka, his variations on a Mozart theme, played by South African-born American pianist Petronel Malan.

Rather charming music, I think. Music of Mikhail Glinka, whose birthday we are celebrating as we celebrate June birthdays on the piano bench today. He born on the 1st of June in 1804. This written when he was 18 years old. A set of variations on the Glockenspiel tune that is part of the finale to Act 1 of Mozart's The Magic Flute. And the pianist, Petronel Milan, played that for us here on SPR Classical. Let's move ahead here. This is the one that I think is a real discovery. Richard Strauss, you've heard of him. He he wrote so many things in so many different sub-genres of music that it's hard to pin him down, but at the same time, piano is not the instrument that leaps to mind, specifically as solo piano music does not leap to mind when you're thinking about the output of Richard Strauss. Yet there are pieces that are there, and like the one that we just heard of Mikhail Glinka, it's one that was written when he was still a student, just finishing his university time. There are five little piano pieces that I think I'm just going to let us listen to them play out, because they are the most intriguing and, again, give you a window into the developing style of this young composer, who probably was about 19, 20 years old when he wrote these pieces. So here we go. The Opus 3 of Richard Strauss's five piano pieces played by, ready for this one, Glenn Gould on this recording.

with the voice track thrown in for absolutely no extra cost. That was the five piano pieces, the Opus 3 of composer Richard Strauss, written as a young man. There's a lot that is backward looking in that in terms of the rhythmic and the harmonic foundation of what he wrote. But at the same time, you can sort of see glimpses of the composer yet to come, the one of Rosenkavalier and also Spracht and just the whole galaxy of pieces that we associate with Richard Strauss. That was, of course, Glenn Gould with his inimitable, inevitable, and rather, actually, from this vantage point, kind of charming piano style. As we celebrate birthdays, June, not a great month for piano composers, but we are really enjoying what we have. That was, of course, Richard Strauss, who was born on the 11th of June back in the year 1864. One more composer to turn to now, and another composer who is best known not for his piano music, but rather for orchestral music and just a raft of things. And chamber music also to a certain extent. And that would be Edvard Grieg. Grieg, who was born in 1843 on the 15th of June. And he is represented in the piano world primarily by his lyric pieces. And the interesting thing about these is that they stretch pretty much throughout his composing career. Opus numbers tell a tale here. The very first set of these lyric pieces is a part of his Opus 12, and the last set is his Opus 71. And the numbers, there are clumps of them along the way, but they're spread out through his entire career. And there are some wonderful familiar sounds that we'll try to exploit in the next few minutes. And at the same time, maybe introduce you to a couple of new sounds. I'm going to start kind of in the middle, which is Opus 62, Book 7 of the lyric pieces. And we hear four. One is Homeward, then The Brook, Phantom, and Sylph. So kind of nature orientation for this particular set. This is a wonderful recording that I just enjoy playing an awful lot because it's Leif Ove Andsnes, who knows how the tune goes, being a fellow countryman of Grieg. And it is a performance recorded on Grieg's own piano in his villa at Trollhagen. So let's give a listen to four from Book 7 of the lyric pieces of Edvard Grieg.

We've heard Leif Ove Andsnes playing four selections from Book 7 of the lyric pieces of Edvard Grieg, these dating from the year 1895. And for me at least, no consideration of the piano music of Edvard Grieg would be complete without this, which just happens to be my favorite of the lot, and perhaps yours too. It's Wedding Day at Trolldhaugen. Again, this is Leif Ove Andsnes.

Leif Ove Andsnes, and number 6 from Book 8 of the Lyric Pieces of Edvard Grieg, The Wedding Day at Trollhättan, that written in 1897. And we've been doing birthdays here on the Piano Bench on SPR Classical. And just finished up, well, we got one more little selection to do from Edvard Grieg. But he was born in 1843 on the 15th day of June. And looking for a way to take us out here, I think I'm going to go to Book 10, the last of the lyric piece volumes by Grieg. And number 2 from that set is simply called Summer Evening. I'm Jim Tevin, and thanks so much for listening to the Piano Bench here on the stations of SPR Classical, KSFC Spokane, KXJO St. Mary's, and KPBY Colville. 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

It's Sunday Baroque. I'm Suzanne Bona. We are zipping off for an hour-long holiday to hear music by composers who lived and worked in Paris, London, Mexico City, and Naples in the 18th century. They include a Neapolitan composer who wrote music highlighting the flute, an opera suite by a celebrated French viola da gamba player, and a keyboard sonata by George Frederick Handel that he dedicated to his last royal student, the daughter

Antonio Rodriguez de Ita was a prominent 18th century Spanish church musician in Madrid who was trained as an organist and ordained as a priest. One of his major accomplishments was compiling a collection called Book for the Psalms, and that was an earlier member of the oboe family. The book contains 75 short pieces featuring oboes with a variety of other instruments. La Grande Chapelle plays the fourth Canción by Antonio Rodriguez de Ita.

La Grande Chapelle is a Spanish ensemble. It explores the rich Hispanic musical heritage from the 16th to 18th centuries. They played the fourth canción by 18th century Spanish musician and priest Antonio Rodriguez de Ita. This is Sunday Baroque, funded thanks to a group of generous listeners called the Friends of Sunday Baroque, whose contributors include the Schilling Family Foundation, Incorporated. There's more about the Friends of Sunday Baroque, including how to become a member, if you go to the contact tab at sundaybaroque.org. Baroque flute player Carlo Ipata founded a musical ensemble called Auser Musici. They have a recording of Neapolitan flute concertos by a number of obscure composers who were active in 18th century Naples, including Francesco Papa. This is Carlo Ipata with Auser Musici playing the flute concerto in D major by Francesco Papa.

Flutist Carlo Ipata and Auser Musici played the flute concerto by Francesco Papa, a Neapolitan composer active in the middle of the 18th century. This is Sunday Baroque.

Sunday Baroque is funded thanks to the friends of Sunday Baroque, including the Straub family of Wilton, Connecticut. Manuel de Zumaya was born in Mexico City in around 1678, roughly the same year as Antonio Vivaldi. They both set out to become priests first, and they both ended up following their passion for music. Zumaya was chapel master of the cathedral in Mexico City and later went to the cathedral in Oaxaca. Chanticleer sings one of Manuel de Zumaya's upbeat, joyful, sacred works, Praise Proclaim.

Chanticleer performed Praise Proclaim, some sacred music by Mexican church musician Manuel de Sumaya. One of George Frederick Handel's students was Princess Luisa, who was the daughter of Handel's patron King George II and Queen Caroline. In fact, she was Handel's last royal pupil, and Handel composed two keyboard suites for the lucky princess. This is one of them. It's played by pianist Keith Jarrett.

0: Pianist Keith Jarrett played the keyboard suite in G minor by George Frideric Handel. He composed it for his student, Princess Luisa. 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
1: 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Alcyone was one of the seven daughters of Atlas, turned into the stars called the Pleiades. She was said to shine the brightest of them all. Alcyone was also the subject of a mythological opera composed in 1706 by Frenchman Marin Marais. Tempesta de Mare plays a suite from the opera.

0: From their album Comedy and Tragedy, Volume 1, featuring French Baroque theater music, Tempesta di Mare played a suite from Alcyone, the 1706 opera ballet by Marin Marais. 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Sunday Baroque is produced at WSHU in Fairfield, Connecticut, and funded by the Richard P. Carmody Fund at Hartford Foundation for Public Giving, providing support to institutions that are committed to enriching lives in Connecticut, including Connecticut Science Center and Elizabeth Park Conservancy. Our production team is Julie Ferdino, Jennifer Basher, Sabrina Garone, Ann Lopez, and Lexi Perrinell. I'm Suzanne Bona, and this is Sunday Baroque.
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It's Sunday Baroque. I'm Suzanne Vona. Johann Georg Pisendel was a German Baroque musician. He got his foot in the door as a boy soprano in the court chapel of Ansbach. And then when his voice changed, he pivoted to focus on his violin playing. Pisendel grew into such a gifted player that he became concertmaster of the Dresden Orchestra. It was one of the most prestigious musical ensembles of that time. Everyone knew about the talented violin player, and composers including Antonio Vivaldi, Tommaso Albinoni, and Georg Philipp Telemann dedicated music to him. Today, you'll hear some of it.

Trumpeter Wynton Marsalis and the English Chamber Orchestra played a sonata by Giuseppe Turrelli. This is Sunday Baroque, supported by Newport Mansions, protecting, preserving, and presenting an exceptional collection of house museums and landscapes in one of the most historically intact cities in America, Newport, Rhode Island. NewportMansions.org. Baroque-era musicians often wrote music to please patrons, for sure, and sometimes they composed music with specific performers in mind. Johann Pisendel was a terrific and very famous violinist, and Antonio Vivaldi was just one of several composers who dedicated works to him. Violinist Adrian Chandler and La Serenissima play Vivaldi's solo sonata in F for Mr. Pisendel.

0: Violinist Adrian Chandler and La Serenissima played Antonio Vivaldi's violin sonata dedicated to his talented student and close friend, violinist Johann Pisendel. Georg Philipp Telemann also dedicated a concerto to Pisendel, and that is coming up next on Sunday Baroque.
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1: 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In 1719, Georg Philipp Telemann met the hotshot violin player Johann Pisendel, and that began an enduring friendship that lasted 3.5 decades. Telemann also dedicated a concerto to Pisendel. Elizabeth Wallfisch performs it with L'Orfeo Baroque Orchestra.

Violinist Elizabeth Wallfisch and L'Orfeo Baroque Orchestra performed Georg Philipp Telemann's violin concerto dedicated to his friend and colleague Johann Pisendel. Venetian musician Tommaso Albinoni was also a violinist and was friendly with Johann Pisendel. The Locatelli Trio plays this sonata that Albinoni composed in dedication to his friend.

0: The Locatelli Trio, violinist Elizabeth Walfish, cellist Richard Tunnicliffe, and organist Paul Nicholson, played Tommaso Albinoni's Sonata in G minor, Opus 4, number 5. He wrote it for his friend, the violinist and composer Johann Pisendel. 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
0: 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Singing was the first musical line for Johann Georg Pisendel when he was still just a child, and then the inevitable happened. The boy soprano's voice changed, so he switched his focus to playing violin. And Pisendel was only 10 when he was already studying violin with Giuseppe Torelli, an influential violin and viola player and a revered music teacher. Violinist Rachel Podger and harpsichordist Marcin Świątkiewicz play a sonata composed by Johann Pisendel.

0: from their album Grandissima Gravita. Violinist Rachel Podger and harpsichordist Marcin Cvijankovic played a sonata composed by Johann Pisendel. The online audio stream on our website is updated weekly on Mondays, so you can hear any part of today's show again later in the week. It's sundaybaroque.org. Sunday Baroque is produced at the Richard P. Garmany Classical Music Production Suite at WSHU in Fairfield, Connecticut by Julie Fredino, Jennifer Basher, Sabrina Garone, Ann Lopez, and Lexi Parnell. I'm Suzanne Bona, and this is Sunday Baroque.
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Welcome to Early Music Now. Today's show presents a beguiling mix of early Renaissance music from the manuscript of Castell'Arquato, including pieces by Vincenzo Ruffo, Philippe Verdelot, Jacques Arcadelt, and more, performed by Tasto Solo. I'm Sarah Schneider, very glad you're here today. The music on today's show explores how vocal models were taken as the inspiration for instrumental music in the 16th century. The human voice was praised as the standard that instruments should rise to in Renaissance music treatises, and composers exercised their musical imaginations arranging vocal music for instruments. Let's hear an example. This is the madrigal Dormendo un giorno by Philippe Verdelot, a French composer active in Florence in the 16th century. After that, we'll hear two arrangements of the madrigal by Italian composer Vincenzo Ruffo. Here's the group Tasto Solo, directed by Guillermo Perez.

Two dances from the manuscript of Castell'Arquato from 16th century Italy, performed by Tasto Solo, here on Early Music Now. We're hearing several arrangements by Vincenzo Ruffo on today's show. He was born in Verona around 1508 and died in 1587. During his life, he held several important positions, including chapelmaster at the Duomo in Milan. While he was in Milan, he published a unique collection of instrumental pieces called Capricci, little instrumental gems based on vocal models like madrigals by Verdelo and Arkadelt. Some of the pieces are based on dance models like La Gamba, and we'll hear that next, performed by Tasto Solo.

a CD called Eros et Subtilias, featuring Tasto Solo and Guillermo Perez. We heard music by Vincenzo Rufo, based on a famous madrigal by Jacques Arcadelt called O Felici Occhi Mei. Jacques Arcadelt was born in Namur, in what is now Belgium, in August of 1507. His career took him to Italy, where he wrote hugely popular madrigals. Michelangelo was one of his fans. He wrote the following to a friend. Arcadelt's music is considered to be beautiful. Since he says that he did not want to give less pleasure to me than to you, who commissioned them, I would like to show him my gratitude. Think, if you would, of making him a gift, either in cloth or in silver. Give me your opinion, for I would not dare do it myself. Thanks for tuning in to Early Music Now. I'm Sarah Schneider. Around 1564, Vincenzo Rufo found himself at a crossroads in his career. Prior to this time, he wrote primarily secular music, like the madrigals we're hearing on today's show, as well as his collection of instrumental capriccios. Around 1563, his interests shifted, and he came under the influence of Cardinal Carlo Borromeo, Archbishop of Milan, who was one of the driving forces behind the Counter-Reformation in Italy. Borromeo believed that sacred texts should be set to music in a way that made the words clearly understandable to listeners. And in 1570, he commissioned a mass from Rufo with the instructions that it should be, quote, as clear as possible. But before that, Rufo composed over 260 madrigals, like Lieti Felici Spirti. We'll hear that in our next set, performed by Tasto Solo, along with soloists Anna Catherine Olsen and Riccardo Pisani.

We're listening to selections from Eros et Subtilias, featuring Tasto Solo, founded and directed by Guillermo Perez. Perez is a renowned player of the organetto, a small organ that is played with one hand while the player also provides air with a small set of bellows. He's collaborated with some of the great early music groups of our time, like Hesperion 21, directed by Jordi Savall, and Diabolus in Musica. In 2012, Perez collaborated with an Italian organ builder to reconstruct an instrument designed by Leonardo da Vinci. In our next set, we'll hear a text by Francesco Petrarca, set by Jacques Arcadelt, and arranged by Vincenzo Ruffo. Da bei rami scendea. Down from the beautiful branches was falling a shower of flowers over her lap.

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Hola, I am Elvio Barilari, your host for Fiesta, today with guitar, piano, and orchestral music from Colombia. We will end the program with music by a living composer of 102 years of age, Luis Carlos Figueroa. Before that, we are going to listen to music from one of the most prominent female composers in Latin America, Amparo Ángel. And our first composer for today is Gentil Montaña. Gentil Montaña was also a guitar player, a guitar virtuoso, and most of his music was composed for the guitar. He lived between 1942 and 2011. He had a deep love for the popular and folk music of Colombia, and that also very clear in his music. We are going to listen to his Suite Colombiana Número 3, Colombian Suite Number 3, 5 movements, all of them reflecting elements of the Colombian folkloric and traditional music. Our guitar player for these recordings is José Antonio Escobar. Suite Colombiana Número 3 by Colombian composer Gentil Montaña.